0: Coming up, jazz critic Martin Johnson reviews the new album by singer Cecile McLaurin-Salvant. This is Fresh Air. This music was inspired by a poem about enslaved people finding their way to freedom through the darkness. It starts with despair in the depths of a swamp and ends with relief and something close to joy as the swamp becomes a pathway to freedom. Dismal Swamp by William Grant Stelb on the next performance today from 8 p.m.
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0: This is Fresh Air. Our jazz critic Martin Johnson says all 20th century jazz greats have cast long shadows that their 21st century protégés must escape, but few musicians have a harder task than vocalists. Evading the extraordinary grounds set by first-name legends like Ella, Billy, and Sarah, and establishing a distinctive style of her own is a daunting task. Yet, he says, Cecile McLaurin-Salvant has accomplished just that. Amid a remarkable series of recordings and live shows, she's created a unique vocal style and curatorial skills that make each new recording an event. Her latest recording, With Every Breath I Take, is her most daring yet, a traditional recording with an orchestra and a program of ballads. Yet Martin says that although rooted in the classics, Salvant always sounds in the moment.

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1: 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It was her dad.
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4: For decades, Americans were told to look for that chasing arrows recycling symbol and toss their packaging in the blue bin. But California says that system isn't working. Now the state wants to crack down on misleading labels and hold companies responsible for the waste they create. I'm Amory Sievertson. What should be recyclable? That's on the next On Point.
3: And that's tomorrow at 9 a.m. Central. 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Thanks for listening this evening. I'm Garrett Farrell. Stay with us tonight for classical music. Next, Valerie Kaler and Performance Today. In our Nebraska forecast, a severe thunderstorm watch remains for Kimball County until 11 p.m. Mountain Time. Overnight, there's a chance of storms for central and southwest Nebraska. Lows drop to 58 in north central and the northeast, hit 60 in the southwest, and settle around 63 to 64 everywhere else.
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6: Composer Clarice Assad started going gray at 15, and about 10 years ago, she decided to say goodbye to hair dye and embrace her natural color. She said she was surprised by some of the reactions. Gray hair? You're gonna look like a witch. Assad wondered why gray hair equaled witch, and also why witch automatically equaled bad. Around the same time, she got a commission from the all-female Marian Ensemble, and then just happened to come across a serious book of spells and rituals. She knew then what her new work was going to be about. From APM, American Public Media, this is Performance Today. I'm Valerie Kaler. Clarice Assad's Book of Spells is on the way. Here's the second movement of the Bohemian Queen Trumpet Concerto by Clarice Assad, music inspired by surrealist American painter Gertrude Abercrombie, played by the brass queen for whom it was written, Mary Elizabeth Bowden. Alan Tinkham and the Chicago Youth Symphony joining in.

0: A wild graveyard dance at the stroke of midnight. The figure of Death himself appears in the graveyard and summons the skeletons to dance. But the light of dawn eventually appears on the horizon, chasing those skeletons back to their graves. The Danse Macabre by Camille Saint-Saëns. He wrote the piece for voice and piano, but singer said, "Hard pass, thank you." So he made an extremely popular version for orchestra. We just heard an arrangement for solo piano by Franz Liszt, with further arranging by Vladimir Horowitz and Yevgeny Sudbin. And Yevgeny Sudbin was at the piano for this performance at the Tippett Rise Art Center in Fishtail, Montana. In a moment, woman suspected of witchcraft for not dyeing her hair. This is Performance Today from APM.
1: 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I'm Garrett Farrell. Thanks for joining us this evening. This week on All About Books, host Pat Leach is joined by Dr. Maria Nazos, who received her PhD in English at UNL. They'll talk about her new book of poetry, Pulse, how she and her editors put together 16 years worth of poems, and working with Ted Kooser. 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

0: French composer Albert Roussel wrote about 60 pieces of music, all told. He thought the piece we just heard was his best, Roussel's Symphony No. 3 from 1930. We heard it from a concert this past September in Liège, Belgium. Lionel Bronguier led the Liège Royal Philharmonic Orchestra in his first official concert as music director. He is signed on through 2029. Bringuier is bringing his huge enthusiasm for French classics as well as contemporary music to Liège. He's eager to connect with the audience in new ways. Quote, "I wake up thinking of Liège and I go to bed thinking of Liège." Conductor Lionel Bringuier, just at the beginning of what's looking to be a joyful and exciting partnership with the Liège Royal Philharmonic Orchestra in Belgium. The podcast of our show is supported by Made In Cookware. 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I'm Valerie Kaler. 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
1: 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I'm Garrett Farrell. Thanks for listening this evening. Plenty is going on around Nebraska, despite schools starting back up. This week on Friday Live, learn about the Nebraska Bluegrass Concert Series, what's going on at the 15th Annual Prairie Pride Film Festival, and hear how laughter is a great way to break stigma, according to the Second Chance Comedy Show. 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Hear all of this and more this Friday on Friday Live. 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And in our Nebraska forecast, overnight there's a chance of storms for central and southwest Nebraska. Lows drop to 58 in north central and the northeast. Settle around the 60s everywhere else.
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0: This song is called The Two Magicians, as popularized by British folk rock band Steel Eye Span. It's about a witchy woman who's no intention of saying yes to the warlocky dude who wants to have her. She turns herself into a duck to get away, but he transforms into a water dog to retrieve her. English composer Thomas Addis used the melody to craft this fantasia. It's the opening movement of his suite for violin and piano, Dances from Fairy Tales. From APM, American Public Media, this is Performance Today. I'm Valerie Kaler. We'll hear the entire suite from a concert in Skinny Atlas ahead this hour. Also ahead, Rachmaninoff Preludes in St. Paul. Right now, one of his transcriptions. Tchaikovsky wrote this lullaby for voice and piano, and Rachmaninoff made this transcription for solo piano.

Merkentänze, or Dances from Fairy Tales by Thomas Addis. Anthony Marwood was the violinist, Aaron Wunsch at the piano. They gave that concert at First Presbyterian Church in Skaney Atlas, New York, during the annual Skaney Atlas Festival. It was a lively concert program, opening with the Märchentänze by Addis, we just heard, followed immediately by Robert Schumann's Märchenerzählungen, or Fairy Tales. Second half, Stravinsky's Soldier's Tale. An evening of musical storytelling at the Skaney Atlas Festival in Skaney Atlas.

0: In a moment, Rachmaninoff in St. Paul. 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
1: For decades, Americans were told to look for that chasing arrows recycling symbol and toss their packaging in the blue bin. But California says that system isn't working. Now the state wants to crack down on misleading labels and hold companies responsible for the waste they create. I'm Amory Sievertson. What should be recyclable? That's on the next On Point.
2: 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In our Nebraska forecast, overnight there's a chance of storms for central and southwest Nebraska. Lows drop to 58 in north central and the northeast, hit 60 in the southwest, and settle around 63 to 64 everywhere else.

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1: 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I'm Garrett Farrell. Thanks for joining us tonight. In our Nebraska forecast, overnight there's a chance of storms for central and southwest Nebraska. Lows drop to 58 in north central and the northeast, hit 60 in the southwest, and settle around 63 to 64 everywhere else. Tomorrow, a chance of storms for south central Nebraska, with highs peaking at 90 in the north panhandle, 84 for south central and the northeast, upper 80s for the rest of the state.

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1: Critics called this concerto unfinished because Igor Stravinsky skipped the strings, but that was intentional. He said strings and piano, a sound scraped and a sound struck, do not sound well together. Piano and winds, sounds struck and blown, do. A concerto for piano and winds on the next performance today from APM.
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1: 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It was her dad.
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0: Music like that is a great introduction to the Baroque period of classical music by Johann Sebastian Bach, Brandenburg Concerto No. 5. We heard the ensemble Arion, conducted by Jaap ter Linden, and a few soloists on that recording, flutist Claire Guimond, violinist Chantal Remillard, and playing harpsichord was Hank Knox on Music Through the Night. Anytime you're curious about a piece of music, check out our on-air playlist for more information at yourclassical.org.
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2: 5 years ago, British Columbia saw the deadliest natural disaster in Canadian history, a heat dome that lasted 8 days and killed more than 600 people.
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0: Pianist Long Long and the Chicago Symphony Orchestra, conducted by Daniel Barenboim, playing Tchaikovsky's Piano Concerto No. 1.
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2: 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He's nominated for an Emmy for his role in the Prime Video series Bait. 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He's also a writer and creator of the series. He also starred in a film adaptation of Hamlet. 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
1: More than three-quarters of all wildfires in the U.S. are caused by people, including recent big fires in Nevada and Washington State.
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3: 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He's nominated for an Emmy for his role in the Prime Video series Bait. He plays a British-Pakistani actor auditioning to be the next James Bond. He's also a writer and creator of the series. He also starred in a film adaptation of Hamlet. 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
6: 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I'm Amory Sievertson. What should be recyclable? 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

0: Good morning. I'm Steve Inskeep. We assume this was a coincidence. The same week that Dolly Parton died at 80, a weather system developed in the Atlantic, and if it grows strong enough, it would be called Tropical Storm Dolly. The name Dolly is next up on the World Meteorological Organization's list of storm names, which repeat every 6 years. Dolly Parton said, "If you want the rainbow, you gotta put up with the rain." She was a force of nature. It's Morning Edition.
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2: And I'm Amy Martinez. For decades, the remedy for people who believe their rights were violated by state or local law enforcement was the courts. Now, even if a police officer isn't charged with a crime, federal law allows you to sue in federal court. Now, after raids, arrests, and detentions by federal immigration officers, there's a reversal taking place. It's the state

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5: For decades, Americans were told to look for that chasing arrows recycling symbol and toss their packaging in the blue bin. But California says that system isn't working. Now the state wants to crack down on misleading labels and hold companies responsible for the waste they create. I'm Amory Sievertson. What should be recyclable? That's on the next On Point.
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1: 5 years ago, British Columbia saw the deadliest natural disaster in Canadian history, a heat dome that lasted 8 days and killed more than 600 people.
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4: More than three-quarters of all wildfires in the U.S. are caused by people, including recent big fires in Nevada and Washington State.
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1: For decades, Americans were told to look for that chasing arrows recycling symbol and toss their packaging in the blue bin. But California says that system isn't working. Now the state wants to crack down on misleading labels and hold companies responsible for the waste they create. I'm Amory Sievertson. What should be recyclable? That's on the next On Point.
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3: Years ago, British Columbia saw the deadliest natural disaster in Canadian history, a heat dome that lasted 8 days and killed more than 600 people.
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0: Good morning, me Martinez. Rupert Grint was 11 years old when he was first cast as Ron Weasley.
1: Do you want to stop Snape from getting that stone or not? Harry, it's you that has to go on. I know it.
0: At 38, he's reprising his role. Starting in February, he'll play Ron on Broadway in Harry Potter and the Cursed Child. The play picks up 19 years after the books end, so Ron Weasley's a husband and a father now. So is Rupert Grint. I wonder if it's easier with magic. It's Morning Edition.
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0: It's Morning Edition from NPR News. I'm A. Martinez.
3: And I'm Steve Inskeep. Good morning. A federal judge in Brownsville, Texas, denied a request by the state of Minnesota to keep an ICE agent in jail. The agent will be free as a court considers his extradition to Minnesota to face charges related to the alleged shooting of a Venezuelan immigrant. Houston Public Media's Andrew Schneider has been following the case. Andrew, good morning.
4: Good morning.
3: What led to the charges against this agent?
4: Well, back in January, Agent Christian Castro was in Minneapolis as part of Operation Metro Surge. He fired his weapon through a closed door and wounded Julio Sosa Solis. Castro initially claimed under oath that Sosa Solis had attacked him, but surveillance footage contradicted that. The Hennepin County Attorney's Office charged Castro with four counts of assault and one count of falsely reporting a crime. But by then, Castro had left Minnesota, prompting a county judge to issue a warrant for his arrest. Castro was arrested in May in a county along the Texas-Mexican border, but he can only be held pending extradition for 90 days, and today is the 90th day. No attorney spoke for him in the Texas

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1: Dale Johnson joining you this morning. It is Thursday at 6:43 Central. Still ahead for you, many Nebraska volleyball fans will be looking for new seats at the Devaney Center when the team eventually returns home.
2: Didn't see a lot of focus on volleyball itself. 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
1: Some will be watching from home. 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
1: Good morning, I'm Steve Inskeep. We assume this was a coincidence. The same week that Dolly Parton died at 80, a weather system developed in the Atlantic, and if it grows strong enough, it would be called Tropical Storm Dolly. The name Dolly is next up on the World Meteorological Organization's list of storm names, which repeat every 6 years. Dolly Parton said, "If you want the rainbow, you got to put up with the rain." She was a force of nature. It's Morning Edition.
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3: Good morning, 6:45 Central on Nebraska Public Media. I'm Dale Johnson. Nebraska volleyball plays its first home game in early September. Aaron Bonderson reports when fans return to the Bob Devaney Sports Center, some previous season ticket holders will be watching games from a new spot, whether it's a few rows higher or maybe from home.
4: Nebraska volleyball players dive and leap across the floor during the program's annual red-white scrimmage. Fans erupt as the red team wins set two. This year's scrimmage was held at Pinnacle Bank Arena because the Bob Devaney Sports Center was still under construction when NU typically holds its red-white scrimmage in mid-August. That construction, which added about 1,500 seats, means many season ticket holders will have to find new seats once the Huskers return home in mid-September, a product of a reseating process completed last month. But not everyone decided to keep a seat in the arena. At a Lincoln coffee shop, 30-year season ticket holder Webb Bancroft of Lincoln has plenty of stories to share.
5: Going back to days at the Coliseum, I can remember when Wendy Cook, John Cook's wife, would come near the end of the season and kind of sit up by us, and she'd bring her homemade chocolate chip cookies, and that was a big deal, and pass the cookies around.
4: Bancroft understands the NIL era requires more money to recruit and retain quality athletes.
5: I accepted that as a new reality for college sports, but I thought it was a huge mistake to start it at the end of a season.
4: He's talking about

0: years ago, British Columbia saw the deadliest natural disaster in Canadian history, a heat dome that lasted 8 days and killed more than 600 people.
1: It was record-breaking, and the system, and it wasn't just the ambulance system, also the hospital systems became overwhelmed.
0: What emergency services there learned, next time on The World.
2: 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Glad you've joined us this morning for On Point. Coming up this afternoon, we've got All About Books, in which this week, host Pat Leach is joined by Dr. Maria Nazos, who received her PhD in English at UNL. They'll talk about her new book of poetry, Pulse, how she and her editors put together 16 years worth of poems, and working with Ted Kooser. 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We've got much more ahead. 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

Starting off, morning concert with Franz Schubert's Overture in the Italian Style. That was the San Francisco Symphony you just heard with Herbert Blomstedt conducting. I'm Genevieve Randall. Thanks for sharing music with us on Nebraska Public Media, and thanks for donating if you are a listener member of the station here at Nebraska Public Media. On morning concert this morning, there is a John Williams and a Johann Wilms. That's ahead this hour. If you're working out as you listen to classical music, we've got a march in 7 minutes. That might be nice to march along with. Next, we've got a musician who was born in Florida. He earned his bachelor and master's degrees as a classical guitarist at Florida State University. And then, after working for a few years as an artist in residence, he left America in 1989 to study the lute as a Fulbright scholar in London. And he ended up staying. That is lutenist, guitarist, and theorbot expert William Carter. He is featured here with the Palladian Ensemble playing some pieces by the composer Marin Marais.

0: The composer Morin Marais is pretty well known for his Bells of St. Genevieve, also for some variations on the La Folia melody. That was a suite of music from Marais' Pieces for Viols, Book 5. William Carter was the soloist performing there with the Palladian Ensemble. I hope you get to stay with us because there is some more great music coming up. If you need something triumphant and heroic, for every moment there is that mood in the movie Raiders of the Lost Ark, John Williams has a march. We will hear that march from the Cincinnati Pops Orchestra in a few moments.
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You may recognize that from the Raiders of the Lost Ark. That is the march that John Williams wrote for that score. Eric Kunzel was leading the Cincinnati Pops Orchestra in that recording. This is Nebraska Public Media, and you're listening to Morning Concert. If you just joined us, welcome. In just a moment here, we will hear a waltz. It's by a composer named Carol Komzak. It's the Waves of the Vladivla. Vladivla is also known as the Moldau, another composer writing a tribute to the beautiful Czech River. We'll hear the Slovak Radio Symphony Orchestra here in just a moment. Plenty is going on around Nebraska, despite school starting back up. This week on our arts show Friday Live, learn about the Nebraska Bluegrass Concert Series, what's going on at the 15th annual Prairie Pride Film Festival, and hear how laughter is a great way to break stigma, according to the Second Chance Comedy Show. The Lux Center for the Arts is celebrating the close of the summer with their Summerfest, and Omaha author Ryan T. Posey is publishing a book on how some classic art and literature were born. 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

0: You just heard music about the River Moldau, the waves of the Vltava Waltz. Vltava and Moldau are two different names for the same river. The Slovak Radio Symphony Orchestra was performing. We're used to hearing the Moldau by Smetana. That was by a different composer, Karl Komzak, with Christian Pollack conducting. 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
1: Called this concerto unfinished because Igor Stravinsky skipped the strings, but that was intentional. He said strings and piano, a sound scraped and a sound struck, do not sound well together. Piano and winds, sounds struck and blown, do. A concerto for piano and winds on the next performance today from 8 p.m.
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0: The next piece you'll hear is by a composer most associated with a piece of music that served as the Dutch national anthem from 1817 until 1932, when it was changed. Little did Johann Wilhelm Wilms know. He was a Dutch and German composer. He received lessons from his father first, and then his oldest brother in piano and composition. And then he studied flute on his own, which might explain why he composed this flute concertino. Here is flutist Jacques Zoon performing Johann Wilms' music with the Netherlands Radio Chamber Orchestra.

Flutist Jacques Zoon in the spotlight, playing with the Netherlands Radio Chamber Orchestra, Thierry Fischer conducting. That's a flute concertino in G minor by the Dutch-German composer Johan Vilms. I'm Genevieve Randall. Great to be with you listening to this music this morning on Nebraska Public Media's Morning Concert. A beautiful andante is on the playlist next from a Mozart piano concerto. We will hear pianist Jackson Berkey, who is a composer and pianist from Omaha, did some work with the famous Mannheim Steamroller. He joined the City of London Sinfonia and conductor John Rutter for this Mozart andante. The feeling this andante gives you might be relaxation. And if you like that feeling, join us also later this afternoon for the Refresh and Reset, music programmed exactly to help you push the reset button, if you will. Coming up on the Refresh and Reset, it's 10 minutes of music just before we go back to news on the world, 10 minutes before 3 Central. Here's that pianist playing Mozart, Jackson Berkey.

0: You just heard pianist Jackson Berkey from Omaha, Nebraska. He joined the City of London Sinfonia with John Rutter conducting for that Andante by Wolfgang Amadeus Mozart. There is more music in the next hour here on Nebraska Public Media's Morning Concert. In fact, we'll hear a piece of music that was written by Emil von Reznicek for an opera by Reznicek, Donna Diana. However, that was borrowed in the 1950s for a really fun TV series from 1955 to 1958. Called Sergeant Preston of the Yukon. He was always joined by his Alaskan Malamute searching in the Yukon Territory for renegades and outlaws. That music is coming up. Also, All About Books is coming up. This week, Pat Leach is joined by Dr. Maria Nazos, who received her PhD in English at UNL. They'll talk about her new book of poetry, Pulse, how her editors pulled together 16 years worth of poems and working with Ted Kooser. Their conversation is at 12:06 Central after the NPR headlines. Quick look at our forecast. While it's a little bit warm in the state today, tonight lows will be near 63 across most of the state, 59 in the southern panhandle, also the southwest, and across central Nebraska there is a 30% chance.
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composer Emil Nikolaus von Reznicek's Donna Diana Overture from his opera Donna Diana, which was then borrowed by a television show in the 1950s as the theme from Sergeant Preston of the Yukon. That was the Symphony Nova Scotia performing. I'm Genevieve Randall. You are listening to Nebraska Public Media, and you've joined us for some beautiful music on Morning Concert. This one is by Claude Debussy, a violin sonata, which features here a recording of Jan Tomasoff and Franz Holtuschek.

0: Claude Debussy's Violin Sonata. That was John Tomasoff, joined by Franz Holcek. This is Morning Concert on Nebraska Public Media, and a piece in just a moment here by Arnold Bax. He was born English. He did take an interest in Irish culture after reading poetry by Yeats, and then later took some great interest in Russian culture, which is how we get a suite called the Russian Suite. The suite includes the national dance, the Gopak, a nocturne, which is subtitled May Night in Ukraine. And then he rounds things out with a brisk and lively closing piece called In a Vodka Shop.
1: On one side of the world, a butterfly flaps its wings, and on the other, a tornado rages. That's the butterfly effect. Now, the classics by request effect. 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

including movements there titled Go Pack, May Night in Ukraine, A Nocturne, and In a Vodka Shop, rounding out that suite. That is the Russian Suite, written by Arnold Bax. Brighton Thompson conducted the London Philharmonic Orchestra. Music next on Morning Concert, featuring the cello, cellist Yo-Yo Ma in this case, who is joined untraditionally for this work by mandolin player extraordinaire Chris Thiele and double bass player and composer Edgar Meyer. Yo-Yo Ma, Chris Thiele, and Edgar Meyer play music by Johann Sebastian Bach, originally a trio sonata for organ in G major.

That is a really fun version of that trio sonata by Johann Sebastian Bach in G major. You heard mandolin being played by Chris Thiele, along with cellist Yo-Yo Ma and double bass player Edgar Meyer. Great to hear that one with you here on this Thursday. We are almost to the weekend, my friends, and we've got more inspiring music here in just a moment. Something that some folks might do over the weekend and maybe even a long week as we round out the summer and look forward to school starting and fall and all of that is take a vacation, maybe even seeing the Grand Canyon. Composer Freddie Groffé was very inspired to write about various landmarks and places around the U.S., and the Grand Canyon was one of those in his Grand Canyon suite. It starts with this music, the first movement titled Sunrise. Here's Groffé's music from the Eastman Rochester Symphony Orchestra.

0: The Eastman Rochester Symphony Orchestra, conducted by fellow Nebraskan Howard Hansen, performing some music meant to depict a sunrise. That's the first movement of the Grand Canyon Suite from composer Ferdy Grofay. I'm Genevieve Randall with you here on Nebraska Public Media. All About Books is coming up here in just a few moments. We'll hear Pat Leach talk with Dr. Maria Nazos about her new book of poetry titled Pulse. That is after the NPR headline. Right now, let's take a look at our Nebraska forecast. It is a beautiful day, although it's pretty hot in the northwest around Chadron and Crawford, Harrison as well. It'll hit about 93 degrees. That's what's expected. Most of the state, though, will top out at 88, and the east will be near 84 today. Looking forward to this evening, lows around 63 in most of the state, about 59 in the southern panhandle. Looks like the southwest and across central Nebraska, there's also a 30% chance for some thunderstorms.
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0: Live from NPR News, I'm Lakshmi Singh. President Trump travels today to Texas, where the GOP is holding a massive fundraiser to help boost their chances in the midterm elections, including a closely watched U.S. Senate race in Texas. More from NPR's Tamara Keith.
1: A GOP source tells NPR that Ken Paxton will attend the RNC fundraiser. Paxton is the scandal-plagued Republican candidate for U.S. Senate that President Trump endorsed in a bitter primary earlier this year. As of the last campaign finance reporting deadline, Paxton had less than $2 million cash on hand. Compare that with the Democratic nominee, James Tallarico, who had a war chest of more than $20 million. That said, Republican campaign committees and allied super PACs, including the president's MAGA Inc., have hundreds of millions of dollars at their disposal to try to boost Republican candidates this fall. Tamara Keith, NPR News.
0: Russia is playing down the significance of CIA Director John Ratcliffe's one-day visit to Moscow earlier this week. We have an update from NPR's Charles Maines.
2: The head of Russia's Foreign Intelligence Service, Sergei Naryshkin, confirmed he had a working-level meeting with Ratcliffe, but insisted there was nothing unusual about the talks themselves. In doing so, Naryshkin appeared to echo President Trump's claim that Ratcliffe's visit to Russia was, quote, semi-routine. The trip has prompted a storm of media speculation. On Thursday, the Kremlin directly denied multiple reports. The CIA director had warned Russia against attacking NATO member states in the Baltic region. In his daily call with reporters, spokesman Dmitry Peskov said that story had no basis in reality, but was aimed at justifying NATO's further militarization along Russia's borders. Charles Maines, NPR News, Moscow.
0: Convicted war criminal Ratko Mladic is dead. He was 84. He died while serving a life sentence for his crimes during the Balkan Wars of the 1990s. In 2017, then-NPR correspondent Silvia Poggioli spoke to Morning Edition about the atrocities linked to the former Bosnian Serb general known as the Butcher of Bosnia.
3: I've got a chilling memory of seeing him in action in 1993. The Bosnian Serbs were about to sign a peace plan drawn up by U.S. and British diplomats. The meeting was at their stronghold near Sarajevo. Serbian leader Slobodan Milosevic was there, too, pressing for approval so he could get international sanctions on Serbia lifted. The atmosphere was very tense. Reporters were surrounded by Serb militiamen carrying Kalashnikovs. They were menacing, shoving us around, trying to prevent us from listening to what was happening in the room next to us. Suddenly, in the middle of the night, Mladic stormed into the assembly room and rolled out giant maps of Bosnia covered with small crosses. And in a fiery speech, the strutting general said, "Wherever a Serb is buried, that is Serbian land."
0: Former NPR correspondent Silvia Poggioli. This is NPR News. More than 360 people are confirmed dead in Nepal and Tibet after villages were engulfed in high waters and mud. Police also report that a staggering number of people are unaccounted for, more than 1,400. Many of them are pilgrims and foreign nationals, including dozens of Americans. An Immigration and Customs Enforcement officer was released from a Texas jail today on a court order that refused to have him extradited to Minnesota. Christian Castro is charged with shooting a man and lying about it during an immigration operation in Minneapolis. Minnesota officials say the fear is that Castro may flee to Mexico. A familiar face from the Harry Potter films will join the Broadway cast of Harry Potter and the Cursed Child next year. Jeff Lennon reports Rupert Grint, who played Ron Weasley in the films, will play the same character as an adult in the show.
4: Rupert Grint was only 11 when he was cast as one of Harry Potter's best friends in the movie series.
5: I'm Ron, by the way. Ron Weasley.
6: I'm Harry, Harry Potter.
4: Grint will be joining the Broadway cast on February 2nd for a 17-week run. He's coming on the heels of Tom Felton, who played Draco Malfoy in the movies and played his adult counterpart in the play, which is a sequel to the original books. Felton's presence boosted the box office. Producers hope Grint will do the same. For NPR News, I'm Jeff London in New York.
0: I'm Lakshmi Singh, NPR News in Washington.
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8: I'm Dale Johnson with Nebraska Public Media News. Nebraska is set to receive around $200 million in its share in a lawsuit against Meta. Noelle Ananen reports the company that owns Instagram and Facebook settled with 47 states and three U.S. territories.
9: Meta is paying out more than $17 billion in the settlement. States claimed that Instagram was intentionally designed to be addictive and that Meta knowingly exposed children to mental harm. Attorney General Mike Hilger says the company did not equip parents to protect their kids from the apps.
10: My view is if you're not going to ban these products, you have to be honest with parents about the tools and the harm. They were not doing so.
9: Meta will set daily time restrictions for users under the age of 18 on both Instagram and Facebook and limit notifications during school hours. It will also create stronger parental controls and age verification processes. For Nebraska Public Media News, I'm Noelle Ananen.
8: Several wildfire relief deadlines are approaching. The Nebraska Cattlemen's Fund is closing its applications and donations September 1st. Here's Vice President Laura Field.
11: We always say that the agricultural community is very humble and doesn't like to ask for help. We want people to just take that out of their mind and apply. If you were damaged in any way, even if it was something small, if you lost a piece of equipment or if you lost a whole lot of stuff, no matter how small or how large, we want people to apply.
8: Nebraska farmers and ranchers affected by March wildfires now have until October 26th to apply for a federal assistance program. The USDA Farm Service Agency's Emergency Conservation Program can cover up to 75% of certain retail costs, repair costs. Recent cuts and tightened rules for federal SNAP benefits are driving record numbers of Nebraskans to local food banks. Anna Nazarenas has more on how community organizations are struggling to keep up.
9: At Matt Talbot in Lincoln, pantry visits jumped 96% in the first half of the year, but the need extends beyond traditional food banks. In Omaha, housing nonprofit Restoring Dignity had to shift its operations to launch an emergency food program for refugees cut off from federal aid. Executive Director Hannah Block Perez said the demand is hard to keep up with.
12: It is catastrophically impacting families right now, and we're headed towards a cliff. And we know the cliff is there. We can't help everyone. We're just trying to help the most vulnerable right now.
9: Advocacy groups plan to push state lawmakers to create an emergency food relief fund during the next legislative session to help fill the gap. I'm Hannah Nazarenas, Nebraska Public Media News.
8: And Nebraska volleyball is back on the court tonight. Huskers taking on Florida Gators in a four-team tournament called Spikes Under the Lights in Arlington, Texas. You can watch it on TNT Sports. Huskers, if they win the 7 p.m. Central match, will move on to play the winner of the Penn State-SMU game. And the winner of the tournament takes home $1 million. I'm Dale Johnson, Nebraska Public Media News.

0: This is All About Books on Nebraska Public Media. I'm your host, Pat Leach. Today, I'm happy to welcome a guest author to All About Books, Dr. Maria Nazos. Maria's book of poetry titled Pulse was published recently by Omnidon. Maria was born in Joliet, Illinois, and raised in Athens, Greece. She received her BA from the University of Iowa, her MFA in creative writing from Sarah Lawrence College, and her PhD in English from the University of Nebraska-Lincoln. She's also a 2026 recipient of the Lincoln Arts Council Artistic Achievement Award in the Literary Arts. Maria, welcome and congratulations.
1: Thank you. Thank you for having me.
0: Well, tell me first about your book called Pulse.
1: Yes, I would absolutely love to. So it came out literally just a few months ago from Omnidon. Omnidon is a terrific press. As far as Pulse goes, to kind of give you the brief synopsis, it is structured around essentially themes like resilience, grief, loss, and essentially some questions that I think as of right now, where the climate isn't particularly hopeful, what is it that allows us to press on? What is it that allows us to, despite some of the ways in which the world can be really cruel and unforgiving, how do we forgive? How do we move on? How do we find that compassion within us? And trigger warning, at the center of the book as well, one of the cornerstone poems harkens back to the 2016 Pulse nightclub shooting, which is one of the many ways in which it examines both the paradox of resilience and love and how we keep on.
0: Oh, wow. So how long have you been writing the poems that went into this collection?
1: That is a great question. It's been 16 years.
0: 16 years.
1: Yes.
0: As you began writing, did you have in mind that you were creating a collection that eventually would be this book?
1: I hoped so.
0: Uh-huh.
1: I don't know if I could have said for sure. It became Pulse only after several iterations. What I hoped for was just simply to have a second book out in the world by, of course, a reputable press. But I didn't necessarily have Pulse in my memory or my consciousness until really, I would say, probably the last 6 years, perhaps, maybe even seven.
0: Is your writing process the type where you write fairly steadily each day and then at a certain point you sort of stop and look back on what you wrote and see how it comes together? Or what is the interaction between sort of your intention with a collection and the practice of writing that goes on a regular basis?
1: I have atrocious writing habits. I'm a binge writer.
0: Okay.
1: And going back to our previous conversation where we were discussing trying to find a balance between the administrative tasks of promoting a book and then writing new work, I've always just kind of binge written, and I used to compare myself to people like we all know and love Ted Kooser. Mm-hmm. I worked as his assistant. He's my honorary grandfather, and I regularly say that to his face. And I think we all want to be Ted. He wakes up at 3 or 4 in the morning, probably with like a fresh baked pie, and he writes. And he did this while he had a full-time job like me. And that will just simply never be who I am. And I used to be really jealous and compare myself when I'd go to residencies and interrogate people and say, how long have you written and how much do you write? And I had to get really comfortable in the fact that the process just simply remained being me, essentially going back and forth and binge watching Netflix, but then also going back and, yes, doing the work in spurts and then sometimes going on these terrific tears and sometimes not.
0: When you're not in the midst of a writing tear or binge, do you feel yourself sort of collecting ideas that you're going to express in your poetry?
1: Not always consciously, mm-hmm. but sometimes here and there. Usually, I guess, it's all somehow simmering beneath the surface, but not even to the point that I can necessarily perceive it consciously, I would say.
0: Mm-hmm. So let's think about this book, Pulse, and the process that led to it. Do you work with an editor then to select the poems, or how does that process work for which ones will go in, and also in what order?
1: So I had a couple different editors. My first editor, I would say, and my first reader was, in fact, Ted. He was on my committee in the PhD program, and he was instrumental in helping me assemble the collection. I was really going through an exciting time and finding my own voice. And if you read some of my much, much earlier work, a lot of it liked to present itself as having this tough edge, which I think is not uncommon for younger writers. I wanted to construct this impenetrable persona where instead of having an examination with the self, it was more of a confrontation with the other. And it was Ted who helped me, and I don't mean to say soften the collection. He did not by any means soften my voice. What he did show me how to do was essentially figure out how to move back and forth between and also construct poems that were vulnerable but also had that equally strong emotion. And then, frankly, figuring out a way to kind of consciously move in and out of that. So, for example, before the first poem in the collection, it was just like really, really super, super harsh, brash, everything. And it wasn't that was necessarily a terrible thing. It was just simply about figuring out where my reader is, where I want them to be,
2: sure,
1: how to open and how to close and everything like that. So that was extremely helpful. Another person who was instrumental to this process was Rusty Morrison. She is one of the editors and founders of Omnidon Press. And Rusty is terrific because she helps to not just cut, but refine. She'll work with your suggestions. In the few instances where I said, hey, no, I'd like to keep this or go with that, she was completely open to that. And so that for me was also a really valuable process, along with, of course, hurrying many different friends and bugging them and saying, like, what do I do with this? So
0: given that you said those 16 years in the process of writing these poems, once you're working with, say, the editor to put those all together, do you revisit the poems as they're written, kind of thinking, well, this one maybe needs some work now?
1: Rusty was tremendously helpful in that regard. I should say Ted was too, as were the people in my poetry workshops, everything like that. The great thing about that whole process is that the poems in the collection, the majority of them got many, many different pairs of eyes, except what was really beautiful about it is that it wasn't a bazillion different pairs of eyes at once. When I was pursuing my MFA, seeing two of my advisors, and they would literally say opposite things. And this was just two people, and they meant well, but it was so confusing. Whereas the beauty of this collection is, although, yes, it did take a long time to put together, what was great was that some of the poems would have, say, for example, Ted's eyes and ears for a year. And then I usually was creating more, but a lot of the times I would take a poetry workshop. So those poems and maybe some more and some new ones would get looked at by the workshop or perhaps through Rusty and the Coleraine Manuscript Writers Conference. But the good news is it happened throughout a period of years. So I was able to stagger both the different audiences, but also the different lenses, not just with others' critique, but also with myself. I was able to revisit things, and suddenly changes that didn't seem obvious at the time became more so. So I would have to say it was sort of like a camera that zooms in, out from an aerial view, goes sideways, everything like that. That was one of the things that was really wonderful about the prolonged exposure. And in the meantime, I was still writing new things, and still creating a tighter collection.
0: What a process. Well, how about if you share a poem with us?
1: Sure, I would love to. Speaking of Ted, this was one I wrote in grad school, and I remember workshopping with him. It's titled, Cash Register Sings the Blues. This isn't my dream job. As a young sheet of steel and plastic, I dreamt of being melted down into a dancer's pole in Vegas. I wanted a woman in a headdress, glossy as a gossamer, to wrap her lithe limbs around me. I wanted to be strewn in lights, smell her powdery perfume. But I'm a squat box, crouched behind the counter, noticed only if someone robs me. I'm touched all day, but never caressed. Listen, somewhere gold tokens spew from slots. I want to drink neon martinis on black leather sectional couches. I want to watch tipsy women with acid-washed jeans and teased hair dreamily press their faces against slot machines. Well, people treat currency carelessly as spit in the wind. I'm everywhere you look, ubiquitous and ignored. I'm the container of your dreams that tossed away my own. I've kept my clean, sleek lines, but you never say a thing. Feed me. Feed me with the only love we know.
0: You have talked about, of course, your own writing. I understand you also do some translating.
1: That is correct.
0: What is that like?
1: So the thing that I tell everyone about translation, if they've not done it before, is that it is all immersive. For me, at least in my life and my process, that tended to be a really good thing because, as I was joking about earlier, my process when it comes to actually writing and revising my own work is binge watching seasons 1 through 3 of The White Lotus or something like that, and then kind of gradually trusting that things will happen when they do. Now, with translation, it is a deeply creative act, but it's a deeply rigorous one, especially if you have zero aesthetic overlap with the author with whom you're working, which I did not. Dimitra, the woman whom I translated for the last 10 plus years, she is a great poet, but we are very different writers. So one of the thrills, but also one of the really agonizing things about translation is that, for example, you can be translating a line and the line could directly translate to, say, for example, the phrase, "These words are difficult." Or do you want to say, "These words twist my tongue," right? Or something like that. And so how is it that you manipulate language? How do you change sound? How do you become truly that person in between? And those are just some of the things that for me was actually a refreshing antithesis, because unlike my natural process, I really had to buckle down and focus.
0: From what language were you translating into English?
1: Modern Greek to English.
0: How does then, or can you say, how the process of translating then impacts when you sit down to write your poetry? Does it? How does it?
1: I don't think it ever has, at least on a conscious level. Mm-hmm. But that said, it must. Just because with translation, you are really forced to slow down with a level of attention to sonics and rigor and all the time getting into this person's head. And so it would make sense to me, at least intellectually, that would happen. And if not on a conscious level, I mean, I'm sure it would have to, at least on a subconscious one.
0: One would think. Mm-hmm. One would think for sure. As a writer, how did you decide that poetry would be the way you would go as opposed to some kind of fiction or other prose, essays, etc.?
1: I would say poetry chose me. Mm-hmm. I tried for the longest time. I went to my undergrad in Iowa, and at the time, it wasn't the most diverse bunch, I should say. I was lucky enough to study with Kathy Park Hong. However, the majority of the workshop and all of the different writers they touted were fiction writers. They were largely male, Raymond Carver, John Cheever, all of those different people who attended the workshop. And I wanted to write fiction so badly, so badly. And it was actually a really refreshing thing to learn. Some giving me kinder feedback than others that my fiction stank. And that was actually really like liberating, to be honest, because, you know, people can say all day long, "Oh no, it didn't." And they didn't. I'm like, "No, it's okay." And who knows? I mean, maybe someday that will change. I'll dip my toes back into it, what have you. But it was a wonderful moment that really taught me a lack of resistance, where I realized my writing that was poetry, it was the stuff that was getting published. It was getting attention, even as a young undergrad, not knowing craft, mechanics, prosody, anything like that. And so in that way, I would say poetry just kind of naturally found me, if that makes any sense.
0: I think it does. I can see that. Well, Maria, thank you so much for being my guest today on All About Books.
1: Thank you. Thank you for having me.
0: You're welcome. My guest today on All About Books has been Dr. Maria Nazos, and she has a new book of poetry recently published called Pulse, published by Omnidon. 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

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I'm Penelope Morrow, glad to be here spending some time with you on this Thursday afternoon. Starting things off today, it's music by Ottorino Respighi. We'll hear movement 4 of the Fountains of Rome. This is the Villa Medici at Sunset. We'll be hearing the Berlin Philharmonic.

The Villa Medici at sunset, part of Ottorino Respighi's Fountains of Rome suite. We heard it performed there by the Berlin Philharmonic with conductor Herbert von Karajan. Thanks for listening to Nebraska Public Media. This is Afternoon Concert. Continuing on today's show, we arrive at the prelude to the afternoon of a faun. Debussy's music kind of continuing on that vibe from a moment ago in that work by Respighi. We'll be hearing Julius Baker performing with the Stokowski Symphony Orchestra.

the prelude to the afternoon of a fawn. Debussy's music, we heard the Stokowski Symphony Orchestra performing in that recording with flautist Julius Baker. You're listening to Nebraska Public Media, and this is Afternoon Concert. I'm Penelope Morrow, glad to be here with you, hanging out on this Thursday afternoon. Next up, it's the ceremonial fanfare of Aaron Copland. The Philip Jones Brass Ensemble plays for us in this recording.

0: A Ceremonial Fanfare. Music by Aaron Copland. We heard the Philip Jones Brass Ensemble in that recording on today's afternoon concert. This is Nebraska Public Media.
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0: Continuing on today's afternoon concert, we've got Tchaikovsky's music, the Russian and Cossack dances from The Slippers, or Cherevichsky. We'll be hearing the Ukrainian National Symphony Orchestra performing with conductor Theodore Kuchar.

from Cherevichki, or The Slippers, by Peter Ilyich Tchaikovsky. That was the set of Russian and Cossack dances. You're listening to Nebraska Public Media, and this is Afternoon Concert. Continuing on our show to the last piece of the hour, it's an arrangement of the Sarah Band Movement 2 from Debussy's Pour le Piano. We'll be hearing the National Orchestra of Lyon performing, led by June Merkel.

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opening this second hour of afternoon concert. That was Enrique Grandos's Villanesca from the Spanish Dances set. That was number 4, which we heard played on the duo guitars by Mark Small and Robert Torres. You're listening to Classical Music on Nebraska Public Media. This is Afternoon Concert. I'm Penelope Morrow, glad to be here with you. Coming up tomorrow, starting at around this time at 1 p.m. Central, it's Classics by Request, music that's locally grown by you here on Nebraska Public Media. 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Next is some music that Samuel Coleridge Taylor wrote as a work to exercise to really get down on your instrument. We'll be hearing violinist Lorraine McAslin performing with the London Philharmonic, not as part of her studies, but rather as just a performance. This is a legend or concert piece.

0: Legend, or Concert Piece, a work composed to really show off the talent of a violinist by Samuel Coleridge Taylor. In that recording, we heard Lorraine McAslin performing with the London Philharmonic Orchestra. This is Nebraska Public Media, and you're listening to Afternoon Concert.
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0: Above anything, Percy Aldrich Granger was a collector of music, specifically of folk songs. You might imagine that means going to dusty old bookstores and hunting through papers until you find something that hasn't been across your desk before. But no, Granger would go to people who lived in the area that he was collecting folk songs from and have them hum or sing or play, if they had an instrument, the tune as they remembered it, and then would jot that down. And if you found another person who said that they knew that same tune, he would cross-compare them and see which felt more real to the other people who had sung that piece. This is a part of his Danish folk songs suite, this music we're about to hear. Movement 3, The Nightingale and the Two Sisters. We'll hear the Melbourne Symphony Orchestra.

The Nightingale and the Two Sisters, Percy Aldrich Granger's music from the Danish Folk Songs Suite. We heard Jeffrey Simon leading the Melbourne Symphony Orchestra in that recording on today's afternoon concert. This is Nebraska Public Media. We've got a love song for you next, part of Josef Zook's six piano pieces. We'll be hearing it played on the piano by Risto Loriala.

A Love Song. Music by Josef Zuk from his 6 piano pieces set. We heard pianist Risto Laura Reale in that recording. You're listening to Nebraska Public Media, and this is Afternoon Concert. Coming up tomorrow at 1 p.m. Central, we have music not programmed by me, but instead programmed by you. It's Classics by Request. 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Next is Rayburn Wright's Shaker Suite, which we'll hear played by the Canadian Brass.

A Shaker Suite, music by Rayburn Wright. We heard it performed there by the Canadian Brass in that assembled form. 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Continuing on today's show, we arrive at Johann Sebastian Bach's music. A violin concerto is played here for us by Hilary Hahn and the Los Angeles Chamber Orchestra.

Bach's Violin Concerto No. 1 was played there by Hilary Hahn and the Los Angeles Chamber Orchestra for us on today's afternoon concert. 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Thanks for joining me, Penelope Morrow, for today's show. Coming up here in just a moment at 2 p.m. Central, it's our Major Work. We'll be enjoying a symphony by Mozart played in full. Where else on the dial can you find 30 minutes of non-stop classical music but here on Nebraska Public Media? Wrapping up this hour, though, it's Tchaikovsky's music. Polonaise from Act 3 of Eugene Onegin. We'll be hearing the Berlin Philharmonic.

0: Applause for Peter Ilyich Tchaikovsky's music. The Polonaise from Act 3 of Eugene Onegin was performed there by the Berlin Philharmonic, led by Claudio Abbado. Thanks for listening to Nebraska Public Media and to Afternoon Concert on this Thursday afternoon. Coming up here in just a moment, it's this Thursday's edition of The Major Work, an important piece of the classical music canon aired completely uninterrupted for more than a half hour today. You've got that to look forward to. Also coming up in the next hour, it's our Refresh and Reset, a moment of relaxation in your busy Thursday afternoon.
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0: It's 2 p.m. Central, which means it's time for us to enjoy our major work for this edition of Afternoon Concert. Mozart's Symphony No. 39 is here for us to sink into like a big easy chair. We'll be hearing the Chamber Orchestra of Europe performing with conductor Nikolaus Harnoncourt.

0: That was our major work for this edition of Afternoon Concert. We heard Mozart's Symphony No. 39, played in full by the Chamber Orchestra of Europe, led by conductor Nikolaus Harnoncourt. 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
0: Continuing on today's Afternoon Concert, we arrive at music by Cyril Scott. This is a set of three dances called A Pageant. We'll be hearing pianist Leslie D'Ath.

That was a set of three dances for a pageant. Cyril Scott's music, we heard pianist Leslie D'Ott performing there in that recording on today's afternoon concert. When we hear the word Leonora next to Beethoven, we often think of the Leonora overtures. These are works that were created for an opera called Fidelio before it was called Fidelio, and it was just called Leonora, that Beethoven didn't end up using for the opera and instead turned into their own works. In this piece, though, we're talking about a completely different person. Leonora Prochaska is a work about someone named Eleanor Prochaska, who is a Prussian soldier who kind of did her own Mulan-type thing during the Napoleonic Wars, where she disguised herself as a man, August Renz, and enlisted inside of the Lutzow Free Corps, serving both as a drummer and eventually as an infantryman. And she would be shot and killed, but because of her participation, she was memorialized as a kind of hero inside of Prussian culture. We'll be hearing a funeral march composed for a play about one Leonora Prochaska. Here is the funeral march performed by Nikolaus Esterházy Sinfonia with conductor Béla Drahos.

A funeral march for Lenora Prochaska. We heard that music by Beethoven performed by the Nicholas Esterhazy Sinfonia, led by conductor Bela Drahos. 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We've got like 15 minutes before we return to news for the afternoon to evening, starting things off with the world here at 3 o'clock. After that, 4 to 7.

Tonight on television, our local series, Conservation Works, follows scientists working to sustain the population of pallid sturgeon, then head to Omaha's Henry Dorley Zoo and Aquarium for a behind-the-scenes look at efforts to help prevent the global decline of amphibians. Watch Conservation Works tonight at 8 Central on Nebraska Public Media. The following is a test of the emergency alert system.

Thus concludes our test of the emergency alert system. We now begin our refresh and reset segment. Get ready to get relaxed with Sergei Rachmaninoff's Vocalese to start things off. We'll hear an arrangement of it performed by Yo-Yo Ma and Bobby McFerrin.

Vocalise. Music by Sergei Rachmaninoff. We heard an arrangement of that work performed by Yo-Yo Ma and Bobby McFerrin. Thanks for listening to Classical Music on Nebraska Public Media and for joining me, Penelope Morrow, both for today's AC as well as for this edition of the Refresh and Reset segment. That last piece was the Refresh part. Now I guess we'll have the Reset part. Scott Joplin's Paragon Rag plays us out the rest of the way to international news from the world, starting at 3 p.m. Central. We'll hear Scott Kirby playing.

0: Still to come, how Canada's most deadly natural disaster changed the way paramedics respond to extreme heat events. Plus, knocking baseballs out of the park while also knocking back wildfires takes some serious coordination. Meet a baseball player slash wildland firefighter. 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
1: 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Then we'll head to Omaha's Henry Dorley Zoo and Aquarium for a behind-the-scenes look at efforts to help prevent the global decline of amphibians. Watch Conservation Works tonight at 8 Central on Nebraska Public Media.

0: to have a profession that she's as passionate about as the game of baseball.
1: For me, I think that if the opportunity came, I would absolutely love to just play baseball. But I think that firefighting fills something in me that I'll always come back to it.
0: One day, baseball will end for Allie Schroeder. But the life of service she feels she was called to will continue once she steps off the mound. For The World, I'm Esteban Bustillos in Boston.
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3: Infectious disease doctors are worried about the spike in measles cases in the U.S.
4: It's basically like seeing measles just come back to a status that it hasn't had for decades, and the trajectory is only going to go up.
3: Meanwhile, two recent measles-related deaths in Pennsylvania have quickly become wrapped up in politics. That story coming up in 10 minutes on All Things Considered. Also, many Nebraska volleyball fans will be looking for new seats at the Devaney Center when the team eventually returns home.
5: Didn't see a lot of focus on volleyball itself. It was more of a social event.
3: Some will be watching from home. Hear that full story coming up during All Things Considered from Nebraska Public Media News.
2: This is The World. I'm Carolyn Beeler. Limiting immigration is a top priority for Italy's far-right president, Giorgia Meloni. And her policies aimed at deterring migration are showing results. In the first half of this year, sea arrivals in Italy were down by 30% compared to last year. Those policies are also impacting the main immigration office in Rome. DW's correspondent Angelo Bonshaik takes us there.
6: Outside this immigration office in Rome, a group tells me they've been waiting since yesterday afternoon, 3 o'clock. They've spent the whole night standing here, and they're not even sure they'll be able to get inside. It's 7 o'clock in the morning in a suburb of Rome, a place that's difficult to reach by public transport. Hundreds of people are gathered at the entrance to the immigration office. There are families with children, pregnant women, and people sitting on small chairs or leaning against the wall.
7: La situazione che guardiamo adesso in quest'ora è una situazione che va avanti da tantissimi anni.
6: This situation has been going on for years, but only now it's receiving more media attention. Says Chiara Zanetti, a social worker with Baobab, a Rome-based organization that supports migrants. People have to appear in person at the immigration office to make an appointment for their asylum application or to renew their residence permit. That means they have to wait outside, sometimes for days, before they can get inside, in the cold, the heat, or the rain. One man has even died while standing in line. A passing driver shouts from his car, "Just look at the mess here." Every single day.
8: Da quanto tempo che sei in Italia?
9: Io sono in Italia 2 anni quasi, ancora non hai fatto documenti.
8: Perché non sei riuscito a farlo?
6: But Justin tells me he has been camping on the sidewalk outside the immigration office for 6 days. He's been living in Italy for 2 years now and says he's entitled to a residence permit. But he says he still hasn't managed to obtain one because the bureaucracy simply doesn't work. This office is the only place in Rome where people can apply for a residence permit. No more than 50 people are allowed inside each day. According to social worker Chiara Zanetti, this is a deliberate policy of deterrence.
7: Cavalca quella che è la narrazione della migrazione come un problema e quindi si cerca in ogni caso di.
6: It fits a narrative that immigration.

0: One fan broke through the ticket demand barrier and benefited from the receipt. Lincolnite Dan Klein is eyeing the concessions at the red-white scrimmage when I pull him aside on the concourse. He's watched Nebraska volleyball since the 1980s, but hasn't consistently been in the arena. How long have you been a season ticket holder?
1: This is my first year, actually. I've been in line and making donations for 10 years. So the expansion gave me an opportunity to get season tickets.
0: But not everyone was as lucky.
2: I have two daughters, and I'd love to take them to games.
0: That's Joanna Uden of Valparaiso.
2: I've been on the season ticket waiting list for probably like a decade, but I just haven't accumulated enough donor points to make it on the to actually get tickets, I guess, for volleyball yet.
0: With volleyball reseeding happening more often, at least there's hope for getting seats someday.
2: And I think the prior season ticket holders probably see the bad, and I think the rest of us are like, okay, well, maybe this will open a door eventually.
0: In the stands or watching from their living room, Husker fans hope the change in clientele won't dull the notoriously raucous atmosphere of the newly renovated Bob Devaney Sports Center. Reporting from Pinnacle Bank Arena, I'm Aaron Bonderson, Nebraska Public Media News.